Oh, I leap up to my God, oh, who pulls me down. See, see where Christ's blood streams in the firmament.

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You won't encounter them unless you bring them along inside your soul. Unless your soul sets them up in front of you. Hope that your journey is a long one. May there be many summer mornings when, with what pleasure, what joy, you come into harbor seen for the first time. May you stop at Phoenician trading stations to buy fine things, mother of pearl, and coral, amber, and ebony, sensual perfume of every kind. As many sensual perfumes as you can. And may you visit many Egyptian cities to learn and learn again from those who know. Keep Ithaca always in your mind. Arriving there is what you're destined for. But do not hurry the journey at all. Better if it lasts for years, so that you are old by the time you reach the island, wealthy with all you have gained on the way, not expecting Ithaca to make you rich. Ithaca gave you the marvelous journey. Without her, you would not have set out. She has nothing left to give you now. And if you find her poor, Ithaca won't have fooled you. Wise as you will have become, so full of experience, you will have understood by then what these Ithacas mean.

shadows cast by hundreds of candles danced on the walls as Prince Ferdinand Maria and Princess Henrietta Adelaida entered the concert hall. Tonight, the Italian court composer and violinist Raphael was to perform in Munich for the first time. After the prince and his wife were seated, Raphael walked onto the stage, bowed to his patrons, and lifted the violin to his shoulder. Then he closed his eyes, and the music burst like flames from his violin.

Raphael's playing enchanted the audience, and when the music ended with a flourish of his bow, applause roared from the crowd. It was a magnificent occasion, and the concert was followed up by a royal feast in the banquet hall of the palace. When Raphael entered the room, they cried, "Play an encore, let us hear you again." "That is a splendid idea," said Princess Adelaide. "It will be my pleasure," replied Raphael. "But first I must fetch my violin. I will return in a moment." Raphael hurried to his dressing room and flung open the door. Frantically, his eyes darted around the room. "I know I left my violin on the table," he thought desperately. Raphael searched inside the closet, under the table, and behind the curtains, but the violin was not anywhere to be found. Dread swept over him as he clutched the back of a chair to steady himself. The violin his teacher, Niccolò Amati, had made for him when he was an apprentice in Cremona was gone. A terrible emptiness filled his heart.

Raphael returned to the banquet hall with his head hanging and the color drained from his face. "Is something wrong, Raphael? You do not look well," Prince Ferdinand asked. "Yes, Your Royal Highness, my violin has been stolen." Anxious whispering filled the room, but Raphael glanced at the guests with a crushing sadness in his eyes, and they fell silent. He began to speak in a voice full of sorrow. "When I was a boy, I was apprenticed to the great violin maker of Cremona, Niccolò Amati. I learned to build instruments, but my secret wish was to play the violin. At night, after everyone had left the shop, I remained behind to practice. Niccolò suspected that I was playing his violin, so one night he hid outside and watched me through the window. My music touched his heart, and he decided to make a special violin just for me. That is the violin which was stolen tonight." Prince Ferdinand Maria was indignant. "Raphael, I am abhorred at the theft of your violin, and we will do everything in our power to find the culprit." Raphael thanked the prince, then turned to his friend Giovanni. "If you will lend me your violin, I can play the encore." Giovanni lifted his violin from its velvet bed and handed it to Raphael. He plunged into the music, for there were no words to express his despair.

After Raphael had finished playing, he left the banquet hall and wandered aimlessly through the palace gardens. Where can I begin to search for my violin? What could have been the motive for the theft? Did another violinist steal it? Or does the thief wish to sell it? Amati violins have grown extremely valuable, he thought sadly. Raphael sank down beside a tree, leaned against its trunk, and closed his eyes. He dropped into a deep and dreamless sleep and did not awaken until the next morning. When he opened his eyes, he suddenly knew what he must do. He struggled to his feet and sped off to the palace. The prince was enjoying a morning stroll, and Raphael, in his haste, almost ran into him. Oh, forgive me, Your Royal Highness, Raphael stammered as he stopped to catch his breath. Please, may I speak with you? The prince looked kindly at Raphael. You've certainly taken me by surprise and nearly knocked me down, but I will gladly hear what you have to say. I would like to request permission to return to Cremona to have a new violin made. I don't know when or if my violin will ever be found. I see no reason why you cannot return to Cremona. I will arrange for a carriage to take you to Italy. You may leave tomorrow. Oh, you are very generous and I am indebted to you, Raphael said as he bowed to the prince, then dashed off to prepare for the journey.

The next morning, Raphael boarded a carriage emblazoned with the royal arms. The seats were lush and soft, and he felt as if he was stepping into a fairy tale. The clopping of the horse's hooves comforted him, and he drifted in and out of sleep for several days and nights. Dreams of Italy followed him through the moonlit forests and across the Alps. When Raphael arrived in Cremona, his heart beat excitedly as he knocked on the door of the violin shop. A young man with a friendly face opened the door. "May I help you?" he asked. "My name is Raphael. I was once an apprentice to Niccolò Amati. May I see him, please? It is very important." "Welcome back to Cremona, Raphael. I am Antonio Stradivari. Please come in. I've heard much about you." Raphael entered the shop and Niccolò looked up from his workbench. His eyes grew wide in astonishment. "Raphael, what a wonderful surprise. What brings you to Italy?" he said affectionately as he rose to embrace his former pupil. "I am afraid it is not good news, Maestro Amati," replied Raphael. Pacing up and down the room, Raphael explained the circumstances. Niccolò and Antonio listened in silence. After Raphael finished telling his story, he fell exhausted into a chair. Niccolò placed his hand on the shoulder of his former pupil and said, "Antonio will make you a new violin. He is a brilliant luthier." Amati crossed the room, reached up, and removed an exquisite violin from its hook. "You may borrow this until your new instrument is finished, but you could also use it to help us out of a difficult situation. A concert is being given in Cremona this evening in honor of the Archbishop, but the violin soloist has fallen ill. If you could perform for him, it would not have to be cancelled." "I would be honored, Maestro Amati," said Raphael.

When night had fallen, Antonio escorted Raphael to the concert hall. The word had spread about the new soloist, and the audience eagerly awaited him. The curtain rose, and Raphael thrilled the crowd with his music.

During the performance, he had been captivated by a beautiful girl. Their eyes met and she smiled at him. The longer she held his gaze, the more he forgot the audience and found himself playing only for her. After the concert, he ran to the lobby and searched for her, but she had disappeared. Raphael hurried out of the building and wandered the streets of Cremona. "Where are you hiding? Where do you live?" he wondered. And he stopped in the middle of a piazza, opened his case and picked up his violin. "If I cannot find you, perhaps you will find me." Then he began to play, and the music twirled and danced in the moonlight.

The next morning, Raphael went to the violin shop. He took great pleasure in watching Antonio work. The violin maker held blocks of wood up to the morning light pouring through the window and ran his finger lightly over the grain. The wood did not die after being cut from the tree. It received a second chance at life through the hands of the violin maker. Antonio Stradivari would transform the wood from something physical into something spiritual. He talked to the wood with his tools, and it responded, releasing its secrets under the hand of the master. Antonio thought about the energy that was locked inside. The summer sun, warm spring rains, harsh cold winters, and the splendor of fall. A violin was born long before the tree was felled. Some of the maples were 300 years old, and the instrument was simply a continuation of that life. Raphael could feel the room vibrating with energy as Antonio worked. The spell was broken by a timid knock on the door. Antonio opened it and greeted the customer with a smile. "Come in, Carolina," he said, taking the heavy cello case from her hand. "Thank you, Antonio. The low E on this instrument is howling like a wolf." "I'm sure we can remedy that," answered Antonio. Raphael stared at the girl, and his heart opened like the petals of a flower. Antonio introduced them. "It is a pleasure to meet you, Raphael. Your playing last night was splendid," Carolina said shyly. Raphael stammered, "Thank you." "Unfortunately, I must be on my way," said Carolina. "Maybe we shall meet again." Then she turned to the violin maker. "Thank you, Antonio. You are the finest luthier in all of Italy." The door clicked shut, and Raphael stood motionless in the middle of the shop. "Who is she, Antonio? I noticed her at my concert yesterday." "She is the daughter of the Duke and an excellent cellist," replied Antonio, amused. "A beautiful cellist as well," said Raphael with a smile. "Antonio, would you mind if I stayed in the shop to practice?" "If the smell of the varnish will not distract you while you're playing, I will also be working late tonight," answered Antonio. Raphael removed a violin that was hanging on the beam above him. "Antonio, do you think I could play this violin tonight?" "Yes, I would enjoy hearing it. The model is a bit longer. See how you like it." Raphael began to play, and Antonio brushed varnish in a gentle rhythm onto the wood.

Each day, Raphael embraced the magic of the violin shop. Sometimes Carolina would stop in for a visit, and Raphael's heart fluttered whenever she entered the room. She was transfixed by the instruments and yearned to learn more. But in the year 1676, it would have been unthinkable for a girl to become a violin apprentice. Raphael and Carolina had never known anyone like Antonio Stradivari. His energy was tremendous when he was making a violin. He never seemed tired, and during the summer months, he would take advantage of the light and work late into the night. He experimented with the arch and length of the violin, which gave the instruments a richer and more powerful sound. Diligently, he worked on improving the varnish, the scroll, and the sound holes. His violins were an expression of visual beauty as well as a vehicle of sound. Antonio Stradivari was imaginative and precise, and he knew that each instrument, whether it be a violin, viola, cello, or guitar, could be better than its predecessor. His ambition was never exhausted, and he was always searching for the ultimate truth and beauty in everything he made. These qualities, combined with enormous talent, made him the greatest violin maker in Cremona. One morning, when Raphael entered the violin shop, Antonio Stradivari's eyes sparkled with excitement. "Raphael, your violin is finished." Antonio handed Raphael the instrument, and he turned it slowly in his hands, admiring its beauty. The scroll was a perfect spiral, and the back shimmered golden in the morning sunlight. Every curve radiated the love Antonio had showered upon the instrument. The violin smiled at Raphael with power and magic. It was made by Stradivari just for him, and as he placed it on his shoulder, he felt as if it were alive.

Playing the Stradivari violin was the most beautiful and most painful moment in Raphael's life. It meant that his days in Cremona had come to an end, and that he must return to his duties in Munich, although everything he loved was in Cremona. The next morning the air was heavy with sadness as Raphael embraced Niccolò, Antonio, and Carolina for the last time. He climbed into the carriage for the long trip back to Germany. As he gazed out of the window, sorrow and fatigue overcame him, and he drifted into a dreamless sleep. Shortly after his arrival in Munich, Prince Ferdinand summoned Raphael to his quarters. "Raphael, I have very good news for you. Your violin has been found. The thief left it at the concert hall with this letter." Raphael's hand was shaking as he took the paper from the prince. "Dear Raphael, I sincerely regret taking your violin. It is the most beautiful instrument I have ever seen, and I long to have it and play it. I did not plan to steal it. It was an impulsive act, and I am very sorry for the pain I have caused you. Every time I took it out of the case, I was consumed with guilt and shame. When I tried to play, it was as if the violin were rejecting me. In my hands, it was just a piece of wood. In yours, it is alive. Please forgive me. It is unsigned, which is just as well. I'm grateful that it has been returned, but I don't need to know the identity of the thief." Raphael resumed his work at the court of Prince Ferdinand, Princess Adelaide. But thoughts of Cremona swirled and danced on every note he played.

Later that year, Princess Henrietta Adelaide suddenly took ill and passed away. Prince Ferdinand was consumed with grief and could not bear to listen to music without his wife at his side. He summoned Raphael. "Raphael, it was my beloved wife's fervent wish that you come to Munich to enrich our lives with your music. You have accomplished this beyond our expectations. But now that she is gone, I would like to release you from your duties. Of course, you can stay until you find another position. Oh, thank you, Your Royal Highness. You're most generous. Serving you has been a great honor, but I long to return to Italy," said Raphael, and bowed reverently to the prince. "Then go back to your home, Raphael. We will always remember you." Raphael returned to Cremona and bought a house on the Piazza Roma near Antonio Stradivari. He played concerts throughout Europe, but whenever he was in Cremona, he always found time to visit Antonio. Their friendship blossomed, and they never tired of exchanging ideas about music and the violin. Not long after returning to Cremona, he married Carolina. Raphael's violin has been captivating people with its beauty for over 300 years. Whenever you hear one of Stradivari's instruments being played, you too become part of its history. Each of his violins is a gift to us all.

My love is as a fever, longing still for that which longer nurseth the disease, feeding on that which doth preserve the ill, the uncertain, sickly appetite to please. My reason, the physician to my love, angry that his prescriptions are not kept, hath left me. And I desperate now approve desire is death, which physic did accept. Past cure I am, now reason is past care, and frantic mad with evermore unrest. My thoughts and my discourse as madmen's are, at random from the truth vainly expressed. For I have sworn thee fair, and thought thee bright, who art as black as hell, as dark as night.

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1: Imagine me saying the following. When Debussy died on March the 25th, 1918 in Paris, it was being bombarded by the Germans.

Debussy was recognized as one of the greatest composers of his time. Today, he is more than that. He is considered not only the greatest French composer who ever lived, he is considered the revolutionary who set 20th century music on its way. Eventually, Claude Debussy was recognized as one of the greatest composers of his time. Today, he is more than that. He is considered not only the greatest French composer who ever lived, he is considered the revolutionary who set 20th century music

last they fell apart. She wished that she could be the hard part of yesterday, as fleeting as she, by changing for the better. She had changed things for